0: You're on FOTW Radio. I'm IJ Wilson, and this is a special feature, an interview with Tim from the Dummies of Horror podcast, a fortnightly Australian podcast dedicated to teaching a dummy in the ways of horror cinema. Our interview was recorded live at Rejecticon 2 at the Hawkesbury Showground in August 2026. I hope you enjoy it.
1: So, hope you're having a good time at Rejecticon 2. It's sort of starting to get to the later part of a day. We've got new stalls setting up and we've got lots of exciting things still happening and lots of spooky things still in store. And now I've got a special guest that I'm going to be talking to, chatting with Tim. Tim does a podcast called The Dummies of Horror, and we're just going to ask him a little bit about the podcast, what it's like, how long has he been doing it for, what sort of things he's doing. So, Tim, thanks very much for joining us today. How are you going?
2: Doing well, thank you very much, and thank you for letting me join in. This has been an unreal event. It's been a lot of fun, awesome vendors around, and some good stuff.
1: Thanks, Tim. So, is this your first Rejecticon?
2: No, I was here on the first time. This is the first time I'm representing the podcast, though. So, yeah, been here both times.
1: And so, can you tell me a little bit about the podcast? Is it an audio podcast? Is it a video podcast? And or what sort of things are you covering?
2: So, yeah, it's mainly an audio podcast. We do dabble on Instagram and TikTok. I just make short videos just for fun. But it is mainly an audio podcast on Spotify, Podbean, all those good places. I did try YouTube once, but kind of got over it, just the editing process. So, yeah, just mainly audio.
1: So audio is a great medium because people can actually listen to something. They can hear what you guys are talking about and they can imagine some of it too. So do you host it by yourself or who else is involved in your podcast?
2: So primarily it's me hosting it. I do have a co-host. The whole theme of the show started when I had a couple of friends who weren't as big of a horror fan as I was. So the whole theme was me showing them horror movies, getting their first reactions. It's then since grown into kind of a 3 to 4 person team. I have my wife sometimes appear on the shows when we do bracket episodes, but mainly it's just me and another guy. His name's Mushroom. And it's just me and him reviewing movies mainly.
1: So you probably have actually, like you said, films that you really love that you want to share with people. Are you mainly, primarily looking at films that you already know and love, or are you also looking at new films? Maybe give us an example of, maybe talk a little bit about some of the films that you've sort of covered.
2: Growing up, I've been a huge fan of horror from the start, so it is primarily showing him movies that I love that he hasn't seen, but it's then grown to watch movies that I haven't seen myself. There's a lot of empty spaces, a lot of movies that I haven't seen myself. So it's both of us getting our first reactions and seeing movies that everyone loves that we haven't seen before.
1: Have you had it so far? So tell me how many episodes you've done and also your favourite episode so far.
2: Okay, we are up to 313 episodes. We've been going since 2017. The favourite episode, though. So we do have a Patreon page open, and that's where we do all the fun games, the bracket-style episodes. They're probably my favourite because they're so unpredictable. We'll have a theme like best horror theme music, and you'll have your favourites, and then you don't know what's going to win. They're probably my favourites. But then reviewing movies that I love that my co-host has never seen before, seeing his first-time reaction, they're always fun episodes to record.
1: Although audio is definitely like a medium where you can't see things, you've got the theatre of the mind. For people that aren't here at the moment that might be listening online, Tim's wearing a T-shirt, a really eye-catching T-shirt. It's for his podcast. It's got the Dummies of Horror in a cool horror text, a nice yellow colour, and there's a werewolf, werewolf with big open mouth, wide eyes behind a yellow moon. Does this say anything maybe about the sort of genre that you like? And I also see some of your tattoos too. Is there a particular subgenre of horror that's your go-to?
2: Yeah, definitely. All around the board, I love horror, but my main love is creature feature, anything with a monster in it. Werewolves definitely are up there for me. My favorite movie of all time is Jaws. So definitely creature feature, animal attack style films. But across the board, I love all different types of horror. There's not really a subgenre that I don't like.
1: Okay. So is there like, I guess you probably, you've made over 300 episodes. That's a very phenomenal, that's quite amazing in the world of podcasts where people only maybe make a handful. They'll make 3 or 4, 5 or 6 and then stop. Over 300 podcasts going for 9 years. So you're actually a veteran of podcasting, I would say that. Like, I work as actually a podcast teacher, and so I would say I'm going back to the class on Tuesday to tell them about someone I met that's done over 300 podcasts. Is there an area of reviewing that you've sort of tried to go into and then you thought, you know what, that doesn't work?
2: Definitely. So the main show, Dummies of Horror, we've been going for 9 years, but we have done spin-off shows. For example, we did one show called Kaboom, which was reviewing non-horror movies. And we found that the audience really didn't care about that, and that lasted for probably 30 episodes, and we kind of got over it. That's one example. There's been heaps of different examples that just didn't work, and we ended up getting bored with. So it is a grind. It is something that we do for love.
1: How often do you release your podcast, and also how much do your listeners shape the direction it goes in?
2: So we release a new episode every second Sunday, so every fortnight, and the listeners shape it very much. They'll tell us what they don't like, what they do like. Sometimes they'll like stuff that I don't particularly like doing, but they seem to love it, so we continue doing that, and vice versa. I'll be doing something that I particularly love, and you can see that the views, the downloads, and the comments aren't there, so we kind of have to cut down on those types of episodes.
1: So it's sort of a little mixture of what you love, but also making sure you cover what the audience love. So it's sort of a bit of a to and fro in that way. I did have a question. So one thing is Australian horror. So Australian horror is definitely a specific thing, and it's not, sometimes it goes ebbs and flows a bit. Do you have any Australian horror films that you like?
2: Yeah, definitely. Of course, the big heavy hitters such as Wolf Creek and The Babadook, those are the ones that get spoken about a lot. But there's other movies such as The Loved Ones, which is absolutely phenomenal. There's another movie directed by Jennifer Kent, who also did The Babadook, called The Nightingale, which isn't particularly horror, but there are some scenes in it that are really disturbing, especially for a parent such as myself. So definitely Australia is well-versed in horror movies, but there are some heavy hitters in there.
1: Okay, so probably just as sort of wrapping up a little bit, do you have something that's like a wish of horror, something that you'd love to see, like a sequel or a remake or something, you know, that hasn't been made, but that if you could, in an ideal world, have it made, you'd have it suddenly appear onto you the next day?
2: Yes. The biggest one, and I know this is probably not a popular opinion, but I love the Versus movies. Freddy versus Jason, Alien versus Predator. I want to see more of those. Give me Leatherface versus Michael Myers. Give me Chucky versus Leprechaun. I don't care how bad they are. I just want to see them.
1: Excellent. That's a pretty good response. And if people want to find your podcast, so sometimes people say, oh, where do I find podcasts? Do I watch it on YouTube? Da-da-da. And then you have to do a bit of an explanation of how to get to it. If people want to listen to your podcast or also find out a bit more about you, how can they find it?
2: So we are pretty much everywhere. 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On the socials, we are on Facebook, Instagram and TikTok, all under Dummies of Horror. And a Patreon as well. So patreon.com/dummies of horror. That's where all our bonus shows go. So if you want more good stuff, that's where you head on.
1: Okay. And just as a last question, what have you enjoyed so far at Rejecticon?
2: Everything. Everything here has been great. The stores have been amazing. I have to give a huge shout out to the Lost Boys of Sydney. I'm a huge Lost Boys fan. So yeah, got them tattooed on me. And they were phenomenal. If you are not here and you're listening, jump on over to the Lost Boys of Sydney Instagram page, check them out. They look great and they're awesome guys.
1: I have to agree with that. We had a chat to them earlier on. They came over and that was a fun interview that I enjoyed as well. Thanks very much, Tim, for joining us today on FOTW Radio. We're live at Rejectacon, Rejectacon number 2. And yeah, we'll keep playing some music. Lastly, do you have any music you'd like us to play?
2: Yeah, okay. I'm going to do something that my wife's going to laugh at me at, but I got to do it. It's the main theme for the movie Jaws. I got to hear it because it is the best piece of movie soundtrack ever made.
1: Okay, I think we can do that. So by the end of the evening, we'll be listening to Jaws sometime soon. Okay, thanks everyone. We'll go back to some more music. Thanks for having a listen. And you're listening to FOTW live at Rejectacon 2 out at the Hawkesbury Showground.
0: Thanks to Tim for the interview. 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Thanks for listening.

Why, hello there, it's Missy Al from CNC. I'm here with reports of a new show coming your way this Halloween night. Expect all the best in spooky Euro and Italo disco, plus Lovelorn and relentless high energy. Report back here, 11 p.m. local time in Sydney, London, LA, and New York.

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Why hello there, it's Missy Al from CNC. I'm here with reports of a new show coming your way this Halloween night. Expect all the best in spooky Euro and Italo disco, plus Lovelorn and relentless high energy. Report back here, 11 p.m. local time in Sydney, London, LA and New York.

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Hey, this is Elle from Cassettes and Chocolate Milk here to present a brand new show for FOTW's Halloween Listening Party in 2025. A huge thanks must go to IJ Wilson, who curates Halloween classics for us at HalloweenListeningParty.com. 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So without further ado, let's step into this special mix of synthy macabre featuring Italo disco, synthpop and 80s-inspired tracks. We just heard from Nova Testamento, the Los Angeles-based trio who've been seizing dance floors worldwide with their dark, elegant synthpop. Their 2021 release, The Searcher, carries an irresistible, authentic 80s feel, melancholic yet magnetic. It's the sound of a lost glance across a crowded club. Perhaps now is the best time for a classic Italo-disco anthem, Hypnotic Tango by My Mind. For me, it remains a timeless snapshot of hope and dance floor anxiety. The gorgeous Stefano Michele asks, "Do you think I really have a chance?" We sadly lost Stefano this year, which breaks my heart, but Hypnotic Tango endures as a stunning legacy, capturing the dark romance of the Italo disco scene.

Longtime favourite of CNCM and the Halloween Listening Party, Maxlaw brings the retrofuturism with their 2019 single Run. You can definitely hear a bit of Michael Cretu's influence in those lead synths, but what makes Maxlaw really stand out is their unique ability to craft a post-apocalyptic landscape in their music. Run really captures that feeling of urgency, like you're grabbing a friend and racing through city streets to escape some imminent, invisible threat. In stark contrast, I Met the Beast by French band Marteau Dupont confronts the enemy head-on. It's a moody, mysterious track that sounds like it was recorded in some shadowy back alley in 1995, like it probably was. It's strangely addictive, and you'll find yourself hitting repeat again and again.

Rain in the South by the Swedish band Artifact grew out of those 1989 after-school meetups drinking soda, playing synths and gaming on the Amiga. The arpeggios they created on the Yamaha V50 do a gorgeous job in simulating cascading raindrops over a grey landscape. It's moody, minimal and really leaves room to imagine whatever dreary landscape you like. Now turning to Lost in the Night by Kostas Charadiplomanos. It's a striking piece of Italo disco that emerged from Greece in 1985. This track is incredibly moving. It feels like drifting down empty streets, hearing a disembodied voice searching for lost love. There's no fear in seeing a ghost here. Instead, there's almost an intense desire to come face to face with the past, to truly encounter it and be shaken from an endless sense of mourning.

which In the Ditch is a highlight from Erasure's 1988 album, The Innocents. If you haven't listened to that album, I highly recommend it. It's this wonderfully evocative synth-pop record that manages to feel almost medieval in its atmosphere, which In the Ditch in particular transports you to a dusty chamber lined with tapestries, and the triple time signature really gives a feel of a village green dance, maybe with a maypole. Now, Duran Duran's The Chauffeur has its own kind of otherworldly vibe. In that case, it's all about the recorder, the percussion, and that echoey production, which makes you feel like you've escaped the 80s into an ancient hall. Of course, the actual music video for The Chauffeur goes for more of a film noir-like interpretation, but I think there's something really special about letting the song guide your own interpretation and seeing where it leads you.

The 1985 track Ocean of Crime by Stage plunges you into a landscape of shadows and unseen dangers. It urges you to search for the light when dark forces close in. All through the land, there's no sense for the future, no shining light to guide in the dark. This track has its own sort of afterlife, interestingly. It was covered by Primetime in the same year it was released and later featured on Fleming Darlin's Hot Italo Nights haunting dance floors for years to come. Now, Ocean of Crime deals with inevitable change. Depeche Mode's The Sun and the Rainfall is all about reluctant change, namely the dread that comes from needing to relieve a bad relationship. As a highlight from the 1982 album A Broken Frame, it's thoroughly atmospheric, fueled with the same unease and uncertainty that comes from never knowing whether things will change.

Do I Sad comes from the LA-based songwriter, musician, and visual artist Geneva Jacuzzi. Her biography includes this gem of a quote. Her lyrics describe blood being thrown onto a fire, clown-like machines in search of sadness, and the raging monologues of future past elemental beings. But on this occasion, though, Do I Sad just features the lyrics, What is sad? Do I sad? Make me sad. I want sad. It's sparse, but still evocative. We are fast approaching the end of this year's episode, not before we hear Good Times by Paul Paul and one of my own synthpop tracks, Afer. The song is inspired by a skeleton on display at the Museum of Folkestone that was found in an Anglo-Saxon burial ground in 1906. She lived around 601, which means that she would have likely witnessed the overthrow of gods of old and the rise of Christianity in the Anglo-Saxon world. If you'd like to catch up on previous year's episodes, you can stream them on HalloweenListeningParty.com, or else you can visit my blog, Cassets and Chocolate Milk, at cassetsandchocolate.blogspot.com. I create podcasts and write essays about 1980s musical scenes. So thank you very much for listening. I hope you enjoy your Halloween night wherever you are.

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creeper gonna creep and walk the night. 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
1: Hey, it's Elle from Cassettes and Chocolate Milk. Throw out your diaries. You're joining me this Halloween night for a late night mix of Italo Disco, High Energy and New Wave. We're kicking off at 11 p.m. local time in Sydney, London, New York and LA. See you there.

Why, hello there, it's Missy Al from CNCM here with reports of a new show coming your way this Halloween night. Expect all the best in spooky Euro and Italo disco, plus Lovelorn and relentless high energy. Report back here, 11 p.m. local time in Sydney, London, LA and New York.

0: hold the devil with the devil, says I.
1: Shh, look out for the devil. Look out for the devil. Look out for the devil.
0: Hold the devil with the devil, says I. You're so afraid of old man Satan, now why don't you stop your hesitating? You're gonna be a long time dead, so the devil with the devil, says I. You're always giving me the dickens, telling me that life's no easy pickings. But just as long as I have fun, why the devil with the devil, says I. You can have your social teas and bingo for your fun, but the things I like to do, you stop me one by one. Now even if you make me stronger, that ain't gonna make me live no longer. So even if I go to
1: shh,
0: the devil with the devil, says I.
1: Look out for the devil, look out for the devil.
0: Hold the devil with the devil, says I.
1: Look out

Some cigar chomping guy came to our town. People seemed to like him, said he's not a clown. He spoke to the people, but not very fast. He had a way about him, we think it might last. Things gotta change, he said, to benefit you. Hey, I'm all ears, let's save money too. The proposal on the ballot was kinda confusing. I voted yes, not knowing what I was doing.

0: I wasn't very nice. Smashed pumpkins, torched pop-ups, legalized cyanide? Hell's bells, all the damage was not yet done. Oh look, a new mandate? This ought to be fun. Replacing Halloween? A second Easter, it read. Two for the price of one. Hearts filled with dread. Had they not had enough of this charming blowhard? Maybe it's imminent. The changing of this guard?
1: Stop asking me!

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Happy Halloween.

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Now listen, you little aggravator, if I do, come on you. 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

0: Why don't you go in there? 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
1: An old deserted mansion on an old forgotten road where the better ghosts and goblins always hang out. One night they threw a party in a manor a la mode, and they cordially invited all the gang out. At a dark, bewitching hour, when the fun was loud and hearty, a notorious wallflower became the life of the party. The spooks were having their midnight fling. The merrymaking was in full swing. This rigged themselves into a cheerful flame. When the skeleton in the closet started to dance, now a goblin giggled with fiendish glee. A shout rang out from a big banshee. Amazement was in every ghostly glance. When the skeleton in the closet started to dance, all the witches were in stitches while his steps made rhythmic thumps, and they nearly dropped their broomsticks when he tried to do the bumps. You never heard.

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Happy Halloween.

Facets and Chocolate Milk is returning to FOTW's Halloween listening party with a subtle and spooky mix of Italo disco, high energy and new wave. I'm here urging you to join me this Halloween night, 11 p.m. local time in Sydney, London, LA and New York. Will I see you there?

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2: The Field by Chris Lambert. Oran blinked his large, hollow eyes slowly, stroking his smooth pate into wakefulness. He had not slept very well the night before, the excitement too great. The chattering with his brother Rusty in the bunk below had gone on too late. They had talked of the revels, the food, the songs, the drinking, and the harvest. Oran looked down at Rusty, his wide smile open, jagged teeth framing the darkness within a tremendous snorting snore escaping the void. Oran swung his stick legs over the side of the bunk, jumping down to the floor with little more than a creak, he lolloped over to the cabinet. After a rummage, he pulled up his dungarees, fixing the straps over his shoulders with a flick of his twig fingers. He pulled the door open, allowing it to slam behind him, reveling in the audible groan from Rusty's bunk. He should have been getting up anyway. It was feast day, after all. Mother was in the kitchen cutting up smoked otter into thin round slices. Pepper was ground onto them before they were thrown into a pan with some mushrooms, onions, and grated hazel root. Mother beamed at her son.
3: Breakfast?
2: Oran sat at the table, allowing Mother to serve the mixture straight onto his plate. He smacked his lips in anticipation, and after a quick prayer to the Harvest King, he started to munch, his rough teeth dancing in the light from the window. The huge front door swung open. A large figure stood in silhouette, thick oak arms crooked at the elbow, with spindly branch fingers wrapped around the haft of an enormous pole, atop of which sat a fearsome curved blade, dripping with mud and green and red.
3: "Morning, father,"
2: smiled Oran as he stuffed another forkful of otter into his maw.
4: "Morning, son,"
2: grinned Father, giving the stalk on top of Oran's head an affectionate tug. He placed his scythe against the door and took his wife in his arms, rubbing his smooth, round face against hers.
4: "I love feast day,"
2: he said, giving her tree trunk behind an affectionate pat.
3: "Oh, Gord, not in front of Oran."
2: Father looked down at his son and winked a hollow eye. He sat down, pulled a plate from the pile, grabbing a knife and fork, alert and expectant. Mother swept breakfast from pan to plate.
3: "Say when,"
2: she sang. Father sat watching the slices of smoked otter, mushroom, onions and grated hazel root pile onto his plate, allowing the pan to be emptied and never saying when.
4: "You're such a greedy one,"
2: Mother warbled, giving him a playful smack across the back of his golden skull. Between mouthfuls, Father checked with Oran on his chores for the day.
4: "Check the paddock first."
3: "Yes, Father."
4: "And help Rusty clean out the stalls."
3: "I will."
4: "Once you've done that, then..." He paused for effect. "Then you will need to go to the field."
3: "Yes?"
2: Oran had not been expecting this. He was happy to do the usual chores, mundane though they were, because it was feast day. However, to go to the field on today of all days was something else altogether.
4: "Yes," Father confirmed. "I completely trust you to make the right choice."
3: "Really?"
2: Oran beamed.
4: "Really. So bring me the three finest you can find. I want no blemishes, no rotten patches. Give them a good clean all over."
3: "Yes, Father, I will, Father."
2: Rusty stumbled into the kitchen. He yawned.
5: "Is there anything left for breakfast?"
4: "You're up late," sniffed Father. "Why can't you be more like Oran?"
3: "You need to clean out the stalls,"
2: Oran grinned. Rusty groaned and kicked the chair, causing his foot to come loose and spin under the table. Mother tutted, whilst Father reached down to find the lost block.
3: "You're such a klutz, Rusty,"
2: Mother said, hammering the block back onto the bottom of his leg. Oran skipped out of the house. He ran, his knees sweeping high into the air while his four elbows clicked and his arms windmilled in messy arcs. The paddock gate was open, the grass within empty. Oran sighed.
4: sweeping his empty-eyed gaze across the grazing meadow. He could see Vortex the stallion clipping at the grass on the brow of the hill. Oran put two twig fingers between his orange teeth and blew hard. Vortex lifted his marrow head, blinking his vacant eyes before lowering his head to the inviting blades again. Oran grabbed a rope from the fence and lolloped over to the horse in 20 long strides. Vortex trotted away, his birch hooves kicking up little clods of earth, his dark green head shaking, hemp tail swishing against this rough log behind. Oran looped the rope carefully, creeping to where Vortex stood, chewing on clover and dandelion leaves.
3: "Gently now," Oran whispered,
4: reaching out his hand of twig, gently brushing against its flank. Vortex whinnied. Keeping one hand on the flank, gently stroking, he guided the loop over Vortex's nose, between its marrow ears, before pulling it tight around the branch that was the horse's neck. Vortex stiffened against the rope, pulling back. Oran strained, twig fingers squeezing tight. He widened his stance, bracing himself against the pressure, all the time softly singing a calming song to the irritated, marrow-headed mule.
3: "Softly, softly we come. Feast day will be here. Dance and sing till night is done and dawn brings dreary cheer. Tramp the leaves, light the fires, hold the candles high. Draw the curtains, let all hush, feasting day is nigh."
4: But it was to no avail. Vortex pulled hard, rearing onto its hind branches. Oran could feel his Hessian jacket tearing and the knots holding his arms to his shoulders stretching. Vortex snorted, furiously jumping to the right. A creak was followed by a snap as the rope, the twig hands, and Oran's arms were swept from him, trailing on the dark earth as Vortex galloped furiously back to the paddock. Oran stumbled, collapsing to the mud, mouth full of soil. He sighed, rolling onto his back. The clouds swam languorously past, threatening drizzle. With a groan, as his root muscles strained to pull and stretch, he managed to sit upright. Oran spat the damp earth out of his mouth, pulled up his knees and creaked to his feet, precarious and wobbling without his arms to counterbalance. He slumped after the disgruntled horse. Even though he had temporarily lost his arms, Oran was determined not to allow Vortex's bad behaviour to ruin feast day. As he reached the paddock, Vortex was happily munching at the grass, his crudely cut marrow mouth opening and closing in stiff, clapping movements. The clumps of grass were guided by tendrils in his hollowed branch throat, down his bramble gullet, coming to rest in the hollow beech trunk belly. Oran kicked the gate closed, pushing the bolt across with his birch branch thigh. He stalked over to the stalls. Rusty was filling his second wheelbarrow with marrow horse manure. Several lanterns were lit, casting feeble yellow light into the dung-caked corners. Rusty looked up as Oran pushed the door open with his foot and laughed. His broad mouth opened wide and a cruel cackle escaped his mouth, the kind of cackle only a brother can make. Oran frowned. "Any chance of a hand?" Rusty guffawed. Oran tutted, turning and stamping back to the paddock. Rusty leant his shovel against the wall before following in his brother's wake. The twig fingers were still gripping the rope tightly. Vortex padded towards Oran and Rusty, the arms gently dragging on the floor behind him. Vortex pushed his nose into Oran's chest, nuzzling his willow ribs.
6: "Don't think you'll get around me that easily," he growled.
4: Vortex blinked his doleful, roughly carved eyes at him, while Rusty pried the resisting twig fingers of each hand away from the ropes. Oran waited patiently while Rusty tied his arms back to his shoulders with ivy twine. Oran gave an experimental shrug, bent his arms at each elbow, flexed his fingers and whispered an appreciative "thank you" to his brother. Rusty smiled, patting Oran on the back. He turned, making his way back to the stable. Oran made sure the paddock gate was fastened tight before running after his brother. They worked for a good 2 hours, cleaning out the stalls, adding the manure to the pile in the yard. They sang songs and told exciting stories. Stories of farmers lost in dark furrows, of candles snuffed, of spirits unkind and mysteries cruel. They chatted of the feast, of the delights of the table and the incredible tastes, the hot, sweet, thick scarlet wine, the tender meat boiled off the bone, the soul cakes and ghost scones, the loose-toothed sponges and phantom crumpets. They wondered what father would wear. They spoke of what was needed to complete their own costumes. Oran needed more rat bones, whilst Rusty still needed to add red feathers to his mad dustman headdress. Oran hung the shovel on its hook. Father said I could choose them this year. Rusty goggled, his eyes wide, his mouth open.
6: Really?
4: Really. Three of the finest. No blemishes, no rotten patches.
6: That's great,
4: Rusty said, betraying his jealousy as his head dropped. You can help if you like. Rusty raised his head slowly.
6: I can.
4: It's getting on. What with my arms and the state of these stalls, you help me. I'll need your help anyway. Rusty nodded, a broad grin lighting up his burnished orange face. The two brothers strode to the shed, grabbing a wheelbarrow and a saw. They skipped past the paddock and the grazing meadow. As they approached the field, the morning was slowly turning to afternoon. Father was in the field. They could see his great round-headed silhouette towering above the myriad stakes planted in straight rows across the field. He stood with a bucket and ladle, stirring the rat mince mulch whilst studying the face of the figure on the stake nearest to him. The man's face was wet, tears dripping from wide, bloodshot eyes. Father lifted the spoon of brown gloop to his own mouth, licking his uneven teeth with a seedy tongue.
6: "Tasty," he cajoled. "Eat."
4: The man tried to turn his head, but the ropes held him fast, biting into his forehead. He was fastened to the stake by rough, thick twine around his shoulders and chest, his wrists and stomach, his ankles and shins. A vast mound of dung lay at the base of the stake. Father reached out his twig fingers, prying the man's reluctant mouth open, his other hand forcing the spoon, with rat mulch dripping from it, inside.
6: "Chew," he commanded.
4: The man spat the mixture from his mouth, some of it spattering onto Father's enormous face. Father sighed. He turned, noting his son's eager approach.
6: "Boys, can you pass me the piping bag?"
4: Oran ran forward, grabbing the black rubber sack from Father's barrow. Father smiled in thanks and spooned several scoops of mulch into the bag.
6: "Oran, could you?"
4: Oran nodded, stepping into the dung, holding the man's mouth open. Father pushed the funnel into the man's mouth, past the tongue, past the tonsils. The man gagged. Father gave him a reassuring pat on the head before squeezing the bag, sending the mulch down.
6: "Not all of them chew, son."
4: Oran nodded, concentrating on keeping the man's mouth open. When the bag was empty, Father pulled the bag back with a lightning movement. The man coughed, but the food stayed down. Father patted him on the head again, muttering soft, comforting words before moving on to the next steak. Oran gazed at the magnificent figure of his father, gargantuan head balanced on oak-beam shoulders, master of the farm. As Father snapped his head to look at his sons, the boy on the stake next to him wearily munched at the spoonful of mulch, eyes lifeless.
6: "Go on, lads," roared Father. "The days are wasting."
4: Rusty and Oran nodded excitedly and began to make their way through the rows of stakes. They stopped at each figure, examining the faces and bodies in great detail. Some of the people struggled as they approached, others stiffened and clamped their eyes shut, or stood limp against their bonds, eyes glazed, mouths open and drooling. Oran clucked and shushed as he approached each stake, whilst Rusty pulled a tape measure from his pocket, measuring each face from chin to forehead. They moved from stake to stake, growing more despondent with every new discovery. For this head was too small. This head was too bruised. This head was cut and bleeding. This head was too thin. This head was too wrinkled. This head was leaking pus. This head had no teeth. This head was long dead. Eventually, after three rows had been discounted, they happened upon one that made Oran scream for joy.
6: "Long white hair! Look, Rusty!"
4: Rusty bounded over, and the two of them gazed in wonder at this woman with long white hair. Her skin was young, smooth and pink, but her hair a shock of pure white. Her hair hung lank and sticky across her face, but there was no mistaking what a fine decoration it would make. Rusty and Oran hugged in delight. This could be the centerpiece. They chattered and giggled. Oran pulled the saw from the barrow, whilst Rusty held the struggling head still. There was a short cry, followed by a gurgle. Oran found himself cutting through the bone quickly, so quickly, in fact, the blade cut into the wood of the stake behind. While Rusty was placing the head gently in the barrow, Oran struggled to pull the saw from the wood, staggering back after one final successful tug. The fourth row bore more fruit. Before long, Rusty and Oran were dancing back to the shed with three magnificent heads gently bouncing inside the barrow. Rusty washed the hair of each head, wiping the faces clean, painting each face with a lacquer to make them shine in the light of the feast day candles. Oran pushed in the eyes, hollowed out the insides, scraping away at the tendrils of flesh and brain with a special serrated scoop. He placed the innards in a pot for Mother as she wanted to make some viscera biscuits and found that grey matter added a real crunch after it had been deep fried. It was starting to get dark. The feast was approaching. Three head plates were retrieved from the cupboard, a candle placed on each central spike and the neck fitted to the special spiked rim around the middle. Rusty forced open each mouth, placing a metal mesh inside, between the jaw and the roof of the mouth. This would keep it open to let the light shine forth. They walked with each plate to the kitchen. Mother clapped her hands at the sight of the fat man's head in the window. She chortled with glee at the young lad's bearded chops on the sideboard. When she saw the white-haired woman, her locks trailing across the table, decorated so neatly with flower and bone, she danced with delight, kissing both of her sons on the tops of their smooth pumpkin pates.
7: "Light the candles! Light the candles!" Mother sang.
4: And so it was that after Father swept in, embracing Mother and praising the boys on their excellent choices, the family settled down for a delightful feast. They sang songs and listened to Father's tales. Outside, the moon shone bright and all was quiet, save for the moaning and feeble cries from the field. It was a wonderful feast day.
1: 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You can find more of his work at blackmeadowtales.blogspot.com.

0: Most consider the Banshee to be a creature of legend.
1: A form of Grim Reaper, whose ghastly shriek warns the living that death is imminent.
0: If you hear the Banshee's cry, someone you love is going to die.
1: If you see a Banshee, you are going to die.
0: The tale of the Banshee has a strong connection with the six great Gaelic families. The Kavanaghs, the McMenamins, the O'Briens, the O'Gradys, the O'Longs, and the O'Neills.
1: In the winter of 1973, fact and folklore collided at a small hospital in the Irish town of Hessler. There, villagers claimed to have multiple encounters with a monstrous wraith whose deafening wails brought doom to those who heard it.
0: Patients who traced their lineage to the six great Gaelic families were dying of strange and unexplained circumstances. It was a medical mystery.
1: At night, nurses reported hearing the terrible screams of a woman, only to find their patients dead in the morning. The superstitious locals were convinced it was the work of a banshee.
0: Banshees are not known for attacking the living, but this one was different.
1: A young nurse had a horrifying brush with the creature. One night, she was patrolling the halls and took note of a rancid odor. Down the hall, she saw a cloaked woman floating. The banshee turned and looked her in the eyes. Her face was white as a sheet, and her eyes were black as night. The banshee let out a scream so loud and shrill that it caused the nurse's eardrums to burst. She told the doctor on duty every detail, but he didn't believe her. The next day, she dropped dead of an apparent heart attack. She had no previous history of health problems.
0: An unspeakable evil was preying on this hospital, something many believed had only existed in legends.
1: The hospital staff was desperate. They turned to us and paid for our journey to Ireland in hopes that we could put an end to this nightmare.
0: The hospital president was quite the skeptic, but he humored his staff and allowed us to conduct our investigation.
1: On the night we arrived, we began at the edge of the woods surrounding the hospital, where the sounds of the banshee seemed to originate. We kept our ears open for the infamous screams of terror.
0: That night was rainy and damp, with a chill in the air. The locals had made us a traditional concoction of herbs that were used to attract the banshee. We sprinkled them around the hospital perimeter, hoping to draw her out.
1: Out of nowhere, we heard the deadly wails coming from the woods.
0: I felt a freezing cold hand clench my shoulder and sniffed a disgusting stink in the air. The spirit made telepathic contact with me. I could feel her despair. She was filled with rage, vengeful. She told me she hated all those who were living, especially me. I was paralyzed by fear. I'd never encountered such a vicious presence.
1: I scrambled for the recorder and quickly flicked it on. Here is what we captured.
0: Be advised, if you are a blood relation to one of the six great Gaelic families, these recordings have the potential to cause you physical or emotional harm.
2: We call on the spirit of the banshee. Please come forward and let us hear your cry.
3: If the spirit of the banshee is still with us, give us another sign.
2: Did you hear that? Because I certainly did.
3: It's okay, Claire. Continue.
2: Who are you? Identify yourself.

0: The cry of the banshee was so piercing, it actually hurt our ears. It was excruciating. It actually hurt our ears. It was excruciating.
1: Blood oozed out of Claire's ear.

0: over and hoped he'd get lucky. And he did.
1: The Banshee was furious, but she weaved back and forth, entranced under the spell of the four-leaf clover. In an instant, she transformed into a green mist and drifted away into the dreary darkness of the woods.
0: Would she come back? We weren't sure.
1: But it was the best we could do.
0: We reported our findings to the hospital president and played the whales we had captured.
1: We urged him not to admit any more patients whose lineage could be traced to the six great Gaelic families.
0: The president was a skeptic and laughed at us. He refused to believe that a banshee was haunting his hospital.
1: Sadly, after we left, patients who were blood relatives of the six great Gaelic families continued to die of bizarre and unexplained circumstances. Many locals still insist that the banshee is responsible.
0: While skeptics disagree, Lewis and I believe that banshees do exist. We've stared them down face to face and heard their sorrowful song.
1: Remember, friends, death is out there, waiting for us all, and the banshee always knows whose time is up.

Joe desperately wanted to appeal to Lara's dope-smoking side, though whenever he went near the stuff, he would freak out and slip into one of his social cocoons. One time, he had thought that a friend was playing him funeral music, and he had gotten all paranoid that his life was coming to an end. Still, listening to music and smoking dope went together like surf and sand, and Lara was a great believer of the two, sitting on a bed, smoking a joint, and sliding a record out of its sleeve. "You'll love this," she said. "I just picked it up at that new record shop in Darlinghurst. They let me have it for $10. She passed him the sleeve and slid across the bed to a record player that was wedged between the edge of a mattress and a wooden clothes rack. She wiped the vinyl disc with an anti-static cloth and placed it carefully on the turntable. Joe studied the cover. The record was called Olmec Head, Ancient Galaxies. There was a picture of a lush green hill set against a night sky full of stars and spinning galaxies. Dotted sporadically over the hill were giant boulders that had been carved into stone heads with pupilless eyes and squashed noses. On the back of the cover was a list of song titles, some of them written in German. "This looks old," said Joe. "It is," said Lara. "But I think you'll really like it," she said, as she lowered the needle onto the beginning of the record. Lara then picked up a book from her bedside table. She flicked through it until she came to the page that she wanted and flattened the book out against her leg. "Now you have to read this too," she said. "I don't think I can," said Joe. "I'm too stoned." "No, you'll be okay," said Lara. "Okay," said Joe, reluctantly accepting it. It was a short story collection by the American writer Edgar Allan Poe. He tried to read but found it too hard to concentrate. He got halfway down the page and was interrupted by a strong throbbing in his stomach and a taste for ice cream curling across his tongue. But Lara glanced sternly at him, and Joe breathed in deep and started again at the beginning of the story. At first, the words were like stones, but then they began to flow, and a picture began to appear in his mind of himself standing on a ledge, looking out at a violent sea. The music was fluctuating between a handful of notes, but somehow there were other sounds underneath, and Joe could see himself on a path, heading up to the peak of a headland. As he climbed, the clear night sky seemed to lower itself to meet the sea, and a patch of tiny whirlpools began to open up in the ocean. Joe then noticed, out of the corner of his eye, a ship moving towards them. He looked along the horizon, back up to the edge of the headland, and saw that there was a lighthouse on it, about 2 kilometers away. But there was something wrong with it. Instead of a beam throwing its light across the sea, like he had seen it in many movies, there was instead a dull, lifeless glow, like the light of a dying match. He could see what was about to happen. He began to yell out as he ran along the path towards the lighthouse, but in the wind and the crashing of the waves below, Joe could barely hear himself. The wooden ship drew closer to the mire of many whirlpools, and just as it was nearing its edge, the men on the ship themselves started yelling. Joe continued running, screaming, for the lighthouse to start up. He tripped and skidded along a rock, the skin of his knee peeling, and as he looked up from the wet bristles of the path, he thought that he could see a black figure standing out in the balcony of the lighthouse, looking out to sea. Joe jumped back up and began running again. He yelled and yelled, but the figure didn't move. Now, there was just one giant whirlpool, the Maelstrom, and the boat was being sucked into its violent swirl. The men were yelling, some of them jumping out, only to be sucked straight down the hole. The ship was now truly locked into its spiraling pool, its masts leaning in at a dangerous angle towards its center. Joe could see a man hanging from its crow's nest and then drop as his arms gave way. The keel of the ship was almost on show as the ship spun faster and faster in circles as it moved closer to its center, its circular path tightening with each turn. Joe glanced back up at the lighthouse, but the figure on the balcony had disappeared. And
Just as the ship was about to nosedive into the sea, the lighthouse came, and Joe was suddenly startled to find Lara leaning over him, shaking his shoulder. "Joe, are you okay?" Joe sat up. The record was looping at the end of its side. "I'm sorry, Joe. I should have listened to you." Lara grabbed him and gave him a big hug. Lara's study lamp was on, and it was shining directly into his eyes. Joe felt confused. "Is it time to get up?" he asked. "No, no, it's still night," said Lara. "You fell asleep, and I thought that, rather than wake you up, I'd just leave you for a while. But while I was in the other room, you started yelling for someone to turn on the light." She studied his eyes. "I came in and turned on the light, but then you wouldn't wake up, and I was beginning to panic." Joe mumbled something, and Lara could see that he was still a bit groggy. "Hold on," she said, and left the room. She came back a few minutes later with a cup of tea and a slice of fruitcake on a plate. "Here, Joe, have this." Joe ate the fruitcake and drank the tea and began to feel a bit better. "You can stay here tonight if you want," said Lara. And she glanced over at a mattress on the floor. "As long as you don't mind sharing with me." "No, not at all," said Joe. And Lara looked at him and gently let herself drift towards him. "I really like you, Joe," she said. "I like you too, Lara," he replied. And then they began to kiss. The kiss became stronger and stronger as they let their emotions tremble out through their lips. In his mind's eye, Joe could see the pirate ship sailing out on the open sea. The two of them lowered back onto the bed, pulling into each other. They kissed, wriggled out of their clothes into the cool comfort of the cotton doona. "I love you, Joe," she whispered. "I love you too." And together they rocked, like a ship on the sea, finally surrendering to the pull of the ocean floor. A year later, they had a child that they named Alan, after Edgar Allan Poe. But just to make it something different, they spelt it with an E. You've been listening to an FOTW audio production featuring the music of Carlos Peron, Fascination Movement, and Olmec Head. 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

0: 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Happy Halloween.
1: Hey, it's Elle from Cassets and Chocolate Milk. Throw out your diaries. You're joining me this Halloween night for a late night mix of Italo Disco, High Energy and New Wave. We're kicking off at 11 p.m. local time in Sydney, London, New York and LA. See you there.

when you're frustrated in a dream, you are really frustrated and you can't get out of it. Locked into the same repetitive movement. You can't stop running or you can't run fast enough. Or when there's passion in a dream, it has a vividness and a color that's almost beyond reality. Those kind of, the kind of feelings that people have in dreams, which is, you know, which is what, after everything that Jung and Freud and everybody wrote about dreams, I mean, it's definitely some it's an expression of things that are repressed in your normal life. So it's unconscious urges, unconscious desires, and their raw power emerge in the dreams. Appealed to me because it seemed as if it could be moved out of the horror genre, which is very definitely what the novel was, into something else. The something else is, in fact, a dream. And there's very distinct differences between the two genres. The horror genre scares, and that's mostly what it does. And in most horror films, there's attempts at explanation of where non-natural events came from. You attempt to explain cause using some bad pseudoscientific way. And in dreams, those things aren't explained. They're just there with amazing power. And part of the power is because causes aren't explained. So there are some unnatural events and unnatural entities in the keep. And specifically what they are and specifically where they came from aren't explained because they're states of mind.

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Happy Halloween.

Why, hello there, it's Missy Al from CNC. I'm here with reports of a new show coming your way this Halloween night. Expect all the best in spooky Euro and Italo disco, plus Lovelorn and relentless high energy. 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

0: Greetings, all of you out there. ¿Qué pasa? And what's happening? How many are listening today? One? One listener? Two? 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Three? 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Four?
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0: Ah, well, let's get it on, as they say, and start the countdown with a real sleeper. Last week, number 647 on the charts. This week, it inched its way up to number 12.

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Happy Halloween.

Why, hello there, it's Missy Al from CNC. I'm here with reports of a new show coming your way this Halloween night. Expect all the best in spooky Euro and Italo disco, plus Lovelorn and relentless high energy. 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

creatures of the screen. 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

Welcome back, flicker-treaters. Our journey has come to an end, but horror lives on, ever-changing. 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

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I'm here urging you to join me this Halloween night, 11 p.m. local time in Sydney, London, LA and New York. 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

Why, hello there, it's Missy Al from CNCM here with reports of a new show coming your way this Halloween night. 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
1: Hey, it's Elle from Cassettes and Chocolate Milk. 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You're joining me this Halloween night for a late night mix of Italo Disco, High Energy and New Wave. We're kicking off at 11 p.m. local time in Sydney, London, New York and LA. See you there.

0: Have you ever done something so stupid that it's left you completely afraid? Like playing records backwards, hanging out in cemeteries at night, or meeting strange people?
1: Who the fuck are you?
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0: Good evening, friends. This is your host to welcome you through the creaking door into the inner sanctum. Come on in. One prankish little fellow whom we shall call Maniac, for lack of a stronger word, just set fire to the walls. He said a closed room made him feel confined. As a result, four other characters are slightly burned up now.
1: Tonight's Inner Sanctum Mystery, Corpse for Halloween, was written by John Robert and stars Larry Haynes in the role of Jimmy with Barry Kroger as Kavanaugh.
0: And now, let's unhinge our minds a little. After all, what's a little insanity among friends? Tonight's story dramatizes the fanatical hold of memory. The one scene, the one fragment that plays and replays over and over again in your mind. The one terror that's with you when you dine and when you walk and when you sleep.

0: in the 35-cent flop, but I'm in the Burma jungle. Watching a scene that never gets stale, even though it's 5 years old. I can hear sounds travel across the brush. I pick them up as if I'm a receiving set. Animal sounds. And I see, as if my eyes are in the sky, I see two grim figures standing with their rifles aimed at a pair of jungle beasts. A tiger and its mate, in a crouch, ready to jump. They fire point blank together, as if by signal. No good. They miss. The beasts roar and leap. I hear them scream out, Kavanaugh and Dr. Dolan. Just before they die. Years. And you've been everywhere trying to forget. And you almost do forget. But it edges right back into your mind by itself. Like when a guy suddenly sneaks up on you in the night.
1: Do you have a match?
0: What?
1: Do you have a match?
0: Sure. You popped up on me so suddenly.
1: You're a nervous man. Thank you. I have a parcel with me. For you.
0: For me? What, are you kidding?
1: No. I have a parcel for you. Here, take it.
0: Wait a minute. Hey, wait! But he's gone. Just the way he came. As if he's a chip off my sanity. As if there'd been nobody. But there is a package left with me. The mind doesn't dream up a package. A cardboard box, heavy kind of. And tissue, lots of tissue around. Something that had the feel of a head. It is a head. The stuffed head of a jungle tiger. Its mouth fixed in a snarl that sends the blood hammering to my head. Doesn't make sense. No good figuring it out. Toss it into the river, box and all, and get away. Get among people. Yeah, Rocco's. Go to Rocco's. Get the jukebox going and slip into a fog. Coffee, Rocco.
2: Jimmy, I got something for you.
0: For me, Rocco?
2: A package. A guy come in before and leaves a package for you. See? For Jimmy Fox. Your name on it.
0: My name? My name's Jimmy Scott, you know that.
2: Scott, yes, but the man says your name is also Jimmy Fox. He says he knows.
0: He knows? I took the package outside into the night, into an alleyway. Another cardboard box, heavy. And tissue, lots of tissue around. Something that had the feel of a head. It was a head, but not a tiger's this time. It was a human skull. It shone with a hard white light where the moon touched it. And then it seemed to speak.
1: You have a match?
0: What?
1: You're being an idiot. It isn't the skull talking to you, it's me.
0: You? Where are you?
1: I'm behind you.
0: I don't see you.
1: It's because you're afraid to. See me now?
0: Yeah. A black suit and a face grinning at me like a laughing mask.
1: It is a laughing mask.
0: Well, why are you wearing a mask?
1: Why not? Tonight's Halloween.
0: Halloween? Sure. Halloween. Not everybody plays jokes. Oh, gosh, I should have remembered it was Halloween.
1: Can you identify the skull?
0: Identify? Look, what kind of a gag are you trying to...
1: Suppose I give you an hour to identify the skull. It's 8 now. Until 9 o'clock then, Jimmy.
0: Wait! Hey, wait! He was gone again. As if there'd been nobody. Just another big chip off my sanity. I really had to get away from myself now. I hit the back streets, and then somewhere a big neon sign across a tenement pulled me off the sidewalk. It read... Artillery Street Boys Neighborhood Association. Halloween costume ball. Public invited. A girl in a boot, masked like a witch, stopped me at the door.
3: Mask, mister?
4: Mask. Oh, sure. Give me one.
3: Black, green, yellow, or purple? What's your favorite color?
4: Yellow.
3: All right, here you are. 50 cents.
4: There you are.
3: Oh.
4: Oh, what?
3: Just a description left with me. I'd almost forgotten. Are you Jimmy Fox?
4: Suppose I was Jimmy Fox. What about it?
3: This grocery bag was left here for you. A man told me to tell you. You forgot it somewhere. And he said that he'd meet you one place or another later. Here, take it. By the shape of it, I'd say you had a Halloween pumpkin inside.
4: What if I told you there was a human skull inside that grocery bag? He'd meet me one place or another. He did. He was under a street lamp, waiting for me to happen along.
1: Hello, Jimmy. Have you dared to call the skull by name yet? Or must I?
4: Look, that gag isn't paying off, mister. All right, go ahead. You call it by name.
1: Dolan. Boxer Dolan. Remember him?
4: I never knew the guy. You no doubt got me confused.
1: Have I, Jimmy? You've changed your appearance cleverly, except for one thing disguise could never conceal.
4: One thing?
1: Your guilt. You wear it like a badge of shame.
4: Well, what am I guilty of?
1: Murder. Two men left an encampment in the Burma jungle just before dawn. Two men. Boxer Dolan and Kavanaugh. The third man remained behind. He played sick, pretended a fever. The third man was you, Jimmy. Must I tell you the rest?
4: Tell me the rest.
1: Dolan and Kavanaugh carried rifles in the event of a jungle encounter. There was a jungle encounter, a tiger and its mate. An emergency, but an easy one to resolve for two expert hunters. Just one shot apiece, and there'd be two more dead tigers. Just one shot apiece. They had their one shot apiece, but the tigers didn't drop dead in their tracks. Instead, Boxer Dolan and Kavanaugh dropped. Ask me what happened, Jimmy.
4: What happened?
1: During the night, someone had emptied their rifle loads and substituted blank bullets. You did that, Jimmy. You engineered the murder of two men. You murdered your two partners in crime. Just one day's push from the Hindu temple you'd all teamed up to loot. They got within 24 hours of treasure, and then you murdered them. One more day to the temple, so why split three ways, huh?
4: You know about the temple, but I never pushed on to that temple. No loot, no nothing. How about that?
1: You lost your nerve. You just hadn't counted on losing your nerve.
4: What are you, a detective?
1: No. I'm your second victim. I'm Kavanaugh.
4: Kavanaugh? But Kavanaugh was killed.
1: Unfortunately for you, he wasn't. I'll show you what I had to survive. Feel my sleeve.
4: Feel it. It's empty.
1: Torn out of the socket. Now the face behind this laughing gargoyle I wear. See the left profile.
4: Oh,
1: it isn't pretty, is it? The eye. The eye's gone, too. I spent 5 years finding you, Jimmy. I've waited a long time to let you see my face.
4: You came after me to kill me?
1: After you've had the same 24 hours you arranged that Dolan and I would have.
4: What do you mean, the same 24 hours?
1: Unarmed, in the jungle, and helpless. I'm going to hunt you for 24 hours in this jungle, the jungle of the city, with every beast of prey I can buy. I'm going to hunt you, Jimmy. And in the end, when I've wrung every suffering from you, I'm going to kill you.
4: What do you mean? Every beast of prey you can buy.
1: The denizens of the city jungle, the riffraff, the murderers, the men and women who buy and sell murder. I can afford them, Jimmy. See this, Ruby?
4: Is it real?
1: And I have dozens, Jimmy, dozens. I didn't lose my nerve. It's 10 o'clock. You can go now. Go and see if you can escape me and my pack.
4: You're going through with this?
1: Get along, Jimmy. Hurry. The beasts will be coming at you from the sewers and the cellars, ambushing you from the shadows into the dawn and through the day for 24 hours until 10 tomorrow night. Or you win. You live. Hurry, Jimmy. See how painful death can be.
5: That Cavanaugh's one fella I never want to hunt me up. Mm-mm. No, sir. That guy slays for creeps. 24 hours. Cavanaugh's got 24 hours to kill, and Jimmy has just enough time to die. Yet, you know, Jimmy might win out over Cavanaugh now that he's got an extra skull to go with the one he's stuck with. After all, two heads are better than one. Let's live out the terror now, shall we?
4: An animal game of murder for 24 hours. I was to be hunted down in a jungle where human beasts came at you from the sewers and cellars, where killers in the hire of a homicidal lunatic lay in ambush. Well, I had to win. I had to save myself. I had to hide. The thing to do was to hide, fade into an alleyway and find a cellar and stay put for 24 hours. Just stay put. With the sickening reek of garbage cans until 10 tomorrow night. Was I alone? Movement. There was a whispering movement somewhere in the cellar. A faint rattle of ash cans as if the wind was rattling them. Wind in an airtight cellar. Hello? Anybody there? No answer. I've been imagining. But then something winged at me, goring into my shoulder, sharp and deadly like a knife. Came to, bleeding from a shoulder gash. I got out of there and back into the streets, into a jungle of faces. It was Halloween night like I'd never seen it. Masks and costumes on kids of six and old crones of 60. A crazy jungle of witches and snarling sea captains and lunatics. They couldn't all be in the hire of Cavanaugh. And then, where a fence was plastered with circus posters of jungle animals, a zany-looking guy was shooting from the hip at the poster while making menacing faces like a bad man. I caught a whiff of powder in the night air. The shot had burned into the poster. I crept up behind him. Faking a gun with my fist in my coat pocket, I rammed against his back. Get him up, pal, reach.
6: I got nothing, and I'll send this.
4: Your gun, I want your gun. Hand it over.
6: Oh, sure, yeah.
4: Now walk. Walk up the block and don't turn back to look. I had a gun now, and the tables were turned. I was the hunter now. I drifted to the docks and took up a position with my back to the river.
1: Thinking of suicide, Jimmy?
4: Not anymore, Cavanaugh.
1: You sound as if your morale had suddenly improved.
4: My morale's going great, Cavanaugh. Your animal hunt's about to boomerang, blow right up in your face like this. Who's hunting who, Cavanaugh? Who's hunting who? Cavanaugh kept standing up. Three bullets, point blank, enough to blow his head off, but Cavanaugh kept standing up unharmed.
1: How does it feel to hunt game with blank cartridges like Boxer Dolan and I did once?
4: Blank cartridges? But that crazy-looking guy, I saw him burn a hole in the circus poster.
1: Only one bullet. The first one was real. Simple.
4: Yeah, simple. I get it. Dead-Eye Dick was another one of your beasts.
1: Who's hunting who, Jimmy? Who's hunting who?
4: Cavanaugh! Cavanaugh, wait! Cavanaugh, kill me!
7: Get it over with and kill me now, will you? Kavanaugh, you gotta kill me!
4: I had to get out of there. The subway. Get on the subway. Fade into the subway. Get on a train and ride to the end of the line. Ride out of the jungle. An empty station. No one in it. No. No someone. Two people. A dapper little guy buried behind a newspaper. And an old lady in ragged clothes carrying a pet half hidden under a coat. A pet that looked like a cat. She came up to me, close. Like to ask me something.
8: This side goes to Leopard's Avenue station?
4: Leopard's, I don't know. I'm a stranger here.
8: Oh, hush, Genevieve. Oh, Genevieve is hungry.
4: That's not a cat.
8: No, son. A cub. A tiger cub.
4: A tiger cub?
8: Would you like to stroke Genevieve?
4: Oh, no.
8: Don't run away, son. Genevieve won't hurt.
4: I ran away with the old crone after me, hobbling in her skirts, and the little dapper guy behind the newspaper circling at me from the opposite direction, cornering me. I jumped to the tracks, my only out, and I ran. I ran it deep into the bowels of the subway, deep, very deep, with the little dapper guy after me as if he meant business. And then the train. It had a Halloween look, too, bearing down on me, an iron face with banjo eyes. I ran against the wall and flattened out. Kavanaugh was shy, one beast in this jungle. The little guy had been hit glancingly and hurled against the subway wall, pulverized. I got to him quickly and frisked him. I had a gun now. A gun with bullets that killed. I ran a half mile underground to another station, and then back on the streets. Back in the animal game. It was 3 a.m. A neon sign read, Tillery Street Boys Neighborhood Association. Halloween costume party. People were straggling out. The fun was over.
3: Paul?
4: What?
3: You remember me?
4: No.
3: I'm the witch who gave you a free mask and a grocery bag that you forgot somewhere. And you're Jimmy Fox.
4: Jimmy Scott. I used to be Jimmy Fox. Sister, are you all right?
3: Am I all right?
4: I mean, are you just what you look? A sweet kid with brown eyes and a heart.
3: Are you drunk?
4: No, Beat. I'm dead beat. I've got to hole up somewhere, get some shut eye. I've got to or I'll die.
3: You're sick?
4: Yeah, I'm sick. If I could just sleep around the clock until 10 tomorrow night. If an angel came along and said, come home with me, I'll put you up.
3: Come home with me, Jimmy. I'll put you up.
4: I fell asleep on a sofa with a gun under my pillow and the girl on a chair watching me anxiously. I had a friend. I could drop off and live in dreamland until 10 that night. At 10, I could wake up and live. Coming awake, I heard the alarm we'd set go off. The alarm stopped. And there was a sound. An animal sound. And then a claw scratching at me, tearing at my cheek. And I jumped up. The girl was gone. A guy was sitting watching me now. A skinny kid with a heavy shock of hair, not a day over 21.
9: Oh, that's a lousy way to have to wake up from a sleep, pal.
4: Lousy way? There was an animal clawing at me, my cheeks bleeding.
9: And Genevieve, she isn't housebroken. Still a little wild. You should have seen her dash for the kitchen when you let out a scream just now.
4: Genevieve, who are you?
9: You're Jimmy Fox, huh?
4: Yeah.
9: I got something for you.
4: For me?
9: Yeah, it was given to me to give to you. Here.
4: A rupee. Hey, wait a minute, look. It's 10 o'clock. I set the alarm for 10 and it's 10.
9: Well, it's only a quarter out. That clock's always 15 minutes ahead.
4: Now the game's over. It's 10 and you can't cheat. I've won, Kavanaugh. You can't go back on your promise, Kavanaugh. You can't.
9: What are you trying to get over, pal? I don't understand.
4: I've won. You can't cheat. I won't be tricked.
7: A gun. Pal, you're crazy. Hey, wait, look. Oh!
10: You're crazy. It's fun, and I won't be tricked, Kavanaugh. I've won.
4: I'm still on the sofa. My arms are rigid, and my legs rigid. Like something exploded inside me and paralyzed my nerves. I can just look and hear. She's in the room now. The girl with her sweet face and brown eyes. Only her eyes are red, swollen from crying. I hear her talking to a cop. He's taking down what she said.
11: She was a stray. He was like a sick dog in the street. So I picked him up and brought him home.
10: Yes, why did he kill your brother, Buddy?
11: I don't know. I was taking a shower, and I heard him scream like a crazy man. I heard him talk all mixed up. But I was taking a shower, and I couldn't get here in time.
10: There must be something you can tell me, miss.
11: Oh, officer, everything is all mixed up. At the Tillery Street costume ball, a man gave me a cat with tiger stripes, and he begged me to keep it for him for a while until he found a new home for it. He'd been evicted, he said.
10: Yes?
11: Well, then, in the all-night restaurant my brother works in, a man gave Buddy a ruby to give to Jimmy Fox when he woke up. He told my brother the ruby belonged to Jimmy Fox.
10: This piece of glass?
11: Yes.
10: That's something off the Woolworth time counter. What else?
11: That's all. Really, that's all.
4: I watch and I hear. I see through Kavanaugh's trick. Get me crazy so I'll murder a stranger who called himself Buddy. The brother of a girl with brown eyes and a heart. Frame me so I'll just want to die. Through weeks of a murder trial and months in the death house and 4 minutes in the death chair. I kept listening to them talk. The girl and the cop.
10: Okay. We'll have to get the rest from Jimmy Fox there. Yeah, look at him. He's paralyzed with fright. I wonder what kind of a crazy Halloween story he's going to try to palm off on us when we get him talking. Captain Devereaux speaking. McAvoy, send a police ambulance to 445 Tenite Street, apartment 3 rear. And McAvoy, see that a straitjacket's on that ambulance.
5: Quite a chase. It got so poor Jim didn't know whether he was coming or going. Nuts. What got his goat most was the way he kept seeing animals everywhere. Very confusing to a guy on the lam. Yeah, it got so he couldn't tell whose zoo. Tomorrow? Oh, sure. I read this Halloween notice on a tree somewhere. Never hunt out of reason.

Hi, this is IJ Wilson with a review of a book called Monuments in Darkness by Nicholas Kaufman. I thought about writing this as a blog post for my website, but then I suddenly had the idea that I could probably also record this as an audio review, which actually makes a lot more sense, as this is the medium I'm probably better at making, despite always having ambitions to be a writer. For instance, the reason I first found out about Nicholas Kaufman was that I was trying to find somewhere to review my audio story GPS, which I had made back in 2017. But I was also perhaps looking for places to publish written short stories. I bought an issue of a literary horror magazine from the UK called Black Static, which is now unfortunately no longer in publication. And when I read through the stories, I realised that a lot of what I was writing was maybe not scary or disturbing enough to be classified as real horror. I'd come to a similar conclusion through watching new horror films. But it was still worthwhile buying this magazine, for there was one story in this collection that really jumped out at me. The Fifth Horseman by Nicholas Kaufman was about a clique of university professors who get into some deeply supernatural trouble. It not only had all the great horror elements that I had liked as a teenager, but the story itself also appealed to the adult me. It satisfied all those psychological connections that you crave in a story, in relation to where you are at in life, in terms of love and sex, work and personal frustration. At the time, I remember thinking about how it would make a great audio story, and I genuinely considered getting in touch with the author. But the only thing I felt reluctant about were some strong scenes of suicide, so the magazine ended up tucked away in my bedroom bookshelf. But about a year and a half ago, I got a friend request on LinkedIn by a name that seemed very familiar, and when I opened the request up and saw who it was, I was a little bit shocked. It was Stanley Wiata, a name that is probably not familiar to most people, but when I was a teenager, I had bought a couple of his books, where he had interviewed horror film directors that I loved at the time. I was so surprised about him getting in contact with me that I even told my mum about it. It felt like some part of my life had gone full circle. I don't know how he had found me on LinkedIn. There was not much in my profile about liking horror, and it was mainly that I was some kind of audio person. But I then talked to Stanley a little bit through messages, and I was going to organise an interview with him for my Halloween radio show, but it didn't come to pass. However, a few weeks later, for no apparent reason, Stanley sent me a post by Nicholas Kaufman, and that name too jumped out at me, but this time I knew straight away who it was. It was the author who had written The Fifth Horseman. It felt like a weird kind of synchronicity. I added him as a friend, but didn't actually message him. And then last year, I saw that he had published a new book of short stories called Monuments in Darkness, which I bought. When the book arrived, I put it aside, as my mum was very sick with cancer, and horror was the last thing I wanted to read. Also, I was a little bit afraid that Kaufman's stories would be as disturbing as The Fifth Horseman, as I had remembered it. My mum passed away in September, and then I went away to Japan for a couple of weeks for a holiday. And then, over the Christmas break, I picked up the book and started reading his stories. Again, I was very surprised. The first one in the book, The Fire and a Stag, was brilliant. A story about a man with mental health issues who goes looking for his protective older sister who has gone missing in a forest while searching for a lost North American tribe. What amazed me about this story were all the little insights into their relationship. Through him finding her diary in an empty tent, not only did it give the lead-up of events as to what had happened to her, a very solid storytelling device, but it also revealed some very personal things about how she felt about having to look after him, and then we get to feel how he reacts to this. There is also a strong poetic image at the centre of his story that links all of the events together, with an equally sublime horror lurking out there in the forest. The second story, The Rest is Noise, actually would be a perfect audio story, as it's all about music.
the main character undergoes a horrific transformation after being sent an album called Through the Gates of Hamelin, which he listens to obsessively. It's a story about college buddies drifting apart after uni, but then having something disturbing that brings them all back together. Though I can recognise some of the influences in Kaufman's work, like H.P. Lovecraft, I still feel deeply impressed by his stories. Often when I read a story by someone my own age, it doesn't feel a world apart from me. We've grown up with all the same influences. But the stories in this book feel like reading someone very talented, who has great psychological insight, but also a lot of care for his stories. He is a genuinely good writer. Reading another story, Every Path Taken, which is a riff on Lovecraft's story, A Whisper in the Darkness, about alien creatures called the fungi from Yagoth. I found this one to be amazingly vivid. I'd read Lovecraft's story as a teenager, though it wasn't one of my favourites, so for Kaufman's version I wasn't expecting a lot, but I was pleasantly surprised to enter a kind of imaginative flow state for the final scenes, immersed in strong visions of what the main character was seeing from a distant point in space. I remember stopping reading for a moment to actually think about what I was experiencing. It seemed so unique. Also, I had a similar experience to what I felt when I read Clive Barker's Books of Blood for the first time, of being so impressed that the same author could create so many stories that were all different to each other in terms of point of view and atmosphere. Of course, there are repeating themes that emerge throughout Kaufman's stories that give them a cohesiveness, but the surprises are varied, and there is even a very classic monster story in there that I am sure that most dyed-in-the-wool horror fans will love. These stories are as satisfying as putting a little puzzle together, but they will also stick around in your mind like a good Twilight Zone twist. So I recommend having a look for Monuments in Darkness and supporting a genuinely good author. It's published by Hippocampus Press and is available as a paperback and also as an ebook. This has been IJ Wilson for FOTW Radio. 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

Cassets and Chocolate Milk is returning to FOTW's Halloween listening party with a subtle and spooky mix of Italo disco, high energy and new wave. I'm here urging you to join me this Halloween night, 11 p.m. local time in Sydney, London, LA and New York. Will I see you there?

0: Hi, welcome to the Dusty Garage. My name is IJ Wilson. Maybe you've heard me around the place before. I'm the Australian guy with the flat tone and the funny accent. Well, anyway, thanks for joining me here. Now, usually each year, I make up an original horror audio story for Halloween night. Something a bit spooky that you can listen to in the dark. Now, it's not easy to make a story scary. You need tension and suspense, weird things that happen, tapping into some of your listeners' deepest fears. But this year, I'm really lucky, as I want to share something real with you, something that actually happened to me earlier in the year. It was back in May, which is a cold month here in Australia. I was visiting my friends Terry and Hannah on the North Shore of Sydney, a slightly posh area with beautiful bushland views and birds that wake you up in the morning. First, we had a night of catching up, and Hannah dropped Terry and I at the nearby suburb of Crow's Nest, where we lined our stomachs with tacos before heading off to the nearby pub, letting our glasses pile high as we drank and talked our way through our latest dreams and dramas. But before getting too drunk, we caught a ride back to Terry's house. The next day, I hung out with the two of them while they caught up on their chores, Terry making me a Vietnamese iced coffee, strong enough to give me the shakes. Then late in the afternoon, they offered me a lift home. Anyway, that's a long-winded way of me saying that we were all in the car together, Hannah kindly letting me sit in the front with Terry, while she sat in the back and occasionally leaned over to chat to us between the gap in the seats as we travelled from north to west. Now, the first weird thing that happened to us probably won't seem so strange to all you seasoned fans of Halloween who don't seem to be scared of very much. But we were pulling up to a big intersection in Top Ryde when we heard the screech of cockatoos, a particular kind of bird here in Australia that's big and white with a beautiful yellow crest. We could see hundreds of them filling up the sky as they often shifted to a new spot just before sunset. Suddenly, something hit Terry's side window, and a sweet-smelling liquid sprayed into the car. Terry looked out the window and saw a smashed guava lying in the gutter. The lights changed and slightly rattled. Terry kept on driving. Now you can hear some of what came next in the audio from the dashboard camera, which Hannah later sent me. That's me, there's Hannah, and that's Terry. Going up a hill, Terry and I are talking about an Indian restaurant he'd been to recently, and Hannah is watching a movie on her phone. It was at twilight time when the lights come on and a few of the brighter stars begin to appear in the sky. We were still in a fairly bushy area, with houses nestled into semi-suburban streets that wound off the main road. We were coming to a smaller intersection, a turning in point from a right-facing road. And that's where we saw the strangest thing.
1: Oh, look at this car.
2: Oh no, it's a Jeep.
1: Babe, look at this. Babe, look at this car over here.
0: It was a World War II Army Jeep, the kind that the American Army used, with no roof and a low-cut windshield. Idling patiently at the intersection, it had been restored to its former glory with a smick camouflage paint job. Rising from the exhaust was a cloud of steam, as the road fell away into the valley behind it. Getting closer, we could now see the driver. He was well built, with a sharp-looking crew cut, wearing a military uniform and green-tinted sunglasses, even though it was now beginning to get dark. And then it got weirder still. Both Hannah and I noticed that he had beside him a small companion. Our instant assumption was that the passenger was his son, sitting there quietly, wearing the same military-style uniform and exactly the same kind of sunglasses, but with a pointed garrison's cap on his head, the kind you might see on a veteran returning home to his sweetheart in a war movie. But there was something about him that was all wrong. And then the penny dropped. He wasn't a boy or a small man, but a wooden dummy. He was exactly the same height and shape as a ventriloquist dummy, sitting there in the passenger seat next to the man in fatigues and green glasses. We had already gone past the lights, but both Hannah and I were peering back through the rear window, completely and utterly shocked and confused by what we were seeing. And the driver must have known this, as he too was watching us very carefully, even with his sunglasses on. Now that might not sound that strange, or maybe it does. And if that doesn't affect you, then maybe this will. As both Hannah and I continued to watch, the man's head turned, but almost simultaneously, in absolutely complete military precision, so too did the dummies. To watch us drive away into the night, that distance away from them still didn't stop us from all going crazy. Now that was two strange things to have happened in one day, but what really worried us is that everything comes in threes. If you've ever heard that expression before, everything comes in threes, and we hadn't quite yet reached our destination. Anyway, that's my true story that I wanted to share with you. That was a strange tale from the dusty garage called The Night Jeep. The track you can hear is Graveside Wisdom by Formless Voyager, released on the French label Synthwave Cafe. This story was made for the Halloween listening party on FOTW Radio. Thanks to my friends Terry and Hannah, and thanks to you, my new friends, for listening.

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2: 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Of blood? No? Okay. Bourbon and Coke.

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1: Hey, it's Elle from Cassettes and Chocolate Milk. Throw out your diaries. You're joining me this Halloween night for a late night mix of Italo Disco, High Energy and New Wave. We're kicking off at 11 p.m. local time in Sydney, London, New York and LA. 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

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Blue for mild visual effects, yellow for moderate audiovisual effects, or red for strong visual and auditory effects, including an enhanced perception of time, identity, movements, colors and sounds, sizes and shapes of objects, the somatosensory system, and the user's own body perception. Thank you. You've selected the red mode. 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

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On the Halloween listening party.

20 years ago, I was banned from my homeland, parted from my wife and son, never to see them again. Why? Because I suggested to use the atom elements for producing super beings. Beings of unthinkable strength and size. I was classed as a madman, a charlatan, outlawed in a world of science which previously honored me as a genius. Now, here in this forsaken jungle hell, I have proven that I am

0: Why, hello there, it's Missy Al from CNCM here with reports of a new show coming your way this Halloween night. Expect all the best in spooky Euro and Italo disco, plus lovelorn and relentless high energy. 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
1: You're on FOTW Radio. I'm IJ Wilson, and this is a special feature. An interview with Ben Babbage, founder of Rejecticon, which is a series of conventions dedicated to horror and villains. Just this year, Ben has brought together horror fans, collectors, crafters of the dark arts, as well as wrestlers, retro games, food trucks and haunted mazes, all on the pleasant country landscape of the Hawkesbury Showground. Out in this idyllic part of Western Sydney, you'll see the likes of Michael Myers and Jason Voorhees lurking in the midfield. Definitely an eerie sight.
2: Okay, you're at Rejecticon 2. You're listening to FOTW Radio. We're the ones playing the music while you're walking around having a look at all these wonderful stalls. And we've got a special guest that we're going to talk to now. And he's very much instrumentally tied up with this event. We're going to chat to Ben Babbage, who's the founder of the Rejecticon event, and he's going to talk a little bit about how he got started doing it, how it all came about, and then we're going to talk a little bit about the event in October. So, Ben, thanks very much for joining us now.
3: How you going, mate?
2: So, Ben, I'm going good. I've been having a great day today. This is actually my second convention. I think thanks to you, I've started coming to conventions. And so I'm really actually appreciative of having a chance to be here and meet lots of people. Can you tell me what was the reason for starting Rejecticon?
3: Firstly, you're welcome. You've got the bug now for the conventions. So I've got a background in entertainment and conventions. I did card shows for the past 10 years. I needed a fresh perspective, a new challenge, because I was getting bored with doing the same setups, the same 500 people all year. Like, you know, it was not challenging anymore, and I just thought that the whole environment, the mainstream shows don't have much horror, and they don't have really anything that pushes the boundaries. Everyone's kind of scared to take a risk with an event, and I just thought, you know, I'll take a risk with it and we'll see how it goes. And I think that it's building to be something very challenging, and a lot of people are going to appreciate it. And it's just in foundation mode at the moment. But we're building, and it's getting better and better every time.
2: I was actually very excited, because I thought, like, a few times I've thought about doing a convention, and I thought, well, this doesn't really fit many conventions. But then I was amazed when I saw the Rejecticon ad. I thought, oh, wow, this is actually a horror convention. And so I don't think that's a very prominent thing in Sydney.
3: I honestly don't think there's any other horror villain conventions in Sydney, probably Australia at all, really. There's a few horror shows, but nothing like this that really focuses on horror and gore and, you know, everything that we love about villains.
2: Yeah, it's true. You often see in the US they have heaps of horror conventions, and people appear from movies, and it's got a very strong culture over there, but it's definitely not been something that I haven't seen a lot in Australia.
3: I just think it's a missed opportunity for a lot of convention organisers to, you know, embrace horror. Everyone's like, oh, it's a bit, you know, taboo, really. Like, they're like, oh, we can't do that because it's going to upset certain crowds, but it's got its own space now, and I feel like it's only going to get bigger, better, and more people are going to... It's going to be mainstream in the next year.
2: So this is Rejecticon number 2. We already had one back in June. You're planning one that's going to be in October, and that's going to be the big one. Can you tell us a little bit about that?
3: So that's called The Final Nightmare, and that's the Halloween weekend. That's Friday, Saturday, Sunday of the whole Halloween. So it's going to be the camp out. We're going to have a lot of special guests. I'm not going to mention who, but we've got one Australian actor that's very well known that's booked in. We've got quite a few cosplayers that are really interested and want to jump on board. Obviously yourself's going to be there. And yeah, we're going to put on something very special.
2: So for those that don't actually know, Halloween falls on a very important night this year. It falls on Saturday night, and that's actually a big difference. Often it's usually falls during the week, and so people miss out on having Halloween on the weekend. So that's actually makes it extra special. So it's a good first start.
3: And I feel like that being on the Saturday and being daylight savings too, it's going to give a lot of people the chance to come during the day and then have that real midnight experience. And doing the camp out too, having all the scare actors and everyone around on a Saturday, it's not like we've got work the next day. So it's really good.
2: So, look, have you got anything you'd like to say today to the people who've come to Rejectacon?
3: Yeah, I'd just like to say thank you to the vendors, everyone that's attended, all the activations, the mums, the dads, and yourself, and everyone that's been involved, and I really appreciate your support, and yeah, on to the next one, and yeah, thank you.
2: Thanks very much, Ben.
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1: Hi kids, this is Ken Motti and I'm here to tell you of a grave Gold Stars Halloween tale. Well, it's more of a cautionary tale than anything, but beware, don't let it fool you, or it just might scare the living bejeebus right out of you. Don't say I didn't warn you.

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So you're the one everybody's talking about. You're joking. You're joking. I can't believe my eyes. You're joking me. You gotta be. This can't be the right guy. He's ancient. He's ugly. 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
1: 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And now, with your permission, I'm going to do my stuff.
0: Well, what are you going to do?
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1: Release me fast, or you will have to answer for this heinous act.
0: Oh, brother, you're something. 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
1: 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Happy Halloween.

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I'm sitting here broke, and I ain't got a dime. You all could put something in these dukes of mine, but don't.

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He spoke to the people, but not very fast. He had a way about him. We think it might last. Things gotta change, he said, to benefit you. Hey, I'm all ears. Let's save money, too. The proposal on the ballot was kinda confusing. I voted yes, not knowing what I was doing.

smashed pumpkins, torched pop-ups, legalized cyanide? Hell's bells, all the damage was not yet done. Oh look, a new mandate? This ought to be fun. Replacing Halloween? A second Easter, it read. Two for the price of one. Hearts filled with dread. Had they not had enough of this charming blowhard? Maybe it's imminent. The changing of this guard?

0: because at that witching hour she come in walking like a man. When she was dying, I tell you people what she said to me. When she was dying, I tell you people what she said to me. Says, Tampa, you're going to have witching hours, and I will linger in your memory.
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2: Spider. Black Spider. Black Widow Spider.

Why, hello there, it's Missy Al from CNC. I'm here with reports of a new show coming your way this Halloween night. Expect all the best in spooky Euro and Italo disco, plus Lovelorn and relentless high energy. Report back here, 11 p.m. local time in Sydney, London, LA, and New York.

deliver your souls or people from the bondage of self and purify them from all attachment to anything besides me. Remembrance of me cleanses all things from defilement, and could you but perceive it? Intone, my servant, the verses of love that have been received by thee. Let the sweetness of thy melody rekindle thine own soul and attract the hearts of all men. Whoso resideth in the privacy of his chamber, the verses revealed by love, the scattering.

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A breathtaking skill.

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Remembrance of me cleanseth all things from defilement, and could you but perceive it. Intone, my servant, the verses of love that have been received by thee. Let the sweetness of thy melody kindle thine own soul, and attract the hearts of all men. Whoso resideth in the privacy of his chamber, the verses revealed by love, the scattering.

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Happy Halloween.

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0: Be my queen. 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

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I'm here urging you to join me this Halloween night, 11 p.m. local time in Sydney, London, LA and New York. 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

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Happy Halloween!

Tussets and Chocolate Milk is returning to FOTW's Halloween listening party with a subtle and spooky mix of Italo disco, high energy and new wave. I'm here urging you to join me this Halloween night, 11 p.m. local time in Sydney, London, LA and New York. Will I see you there?

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Facets and Chocolate Milk is returning to FOTW's Halloween listening party with a subtle and spooky mix of Italo disco, high energy and new wave. I'm here urging you to join me this Halloween night, 11 p.m. local time in Sydney, London, LA and New York. Will I see you there?

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1: Hey, it's Elle from Cassettes and Chocolate Milk. Throw out your diaries. You're joining me this Halloween night for a late night mix of Italo Disco, High Energy and New Wave. We're kicking off at 11 p.m. local time in Sydney, London, New York and LA. See you there.

0: Section 1 of the Book of Halloween by Ruth Edna Kelly. This is a LibriVox recording. All LibriVox recordings are in the public domain. Chapter 1. Sun Worship, the Sources of Halloween. If we could ask one of the old world pagans whom he revered as his greatest gods, he would be sure to name among them the sun god, calling him Apollo if he were a Greek, if an Egyptian, Horus or Osiris, if of Norway, Sol, if of Peru, Bochica. As the sun is the center of the physical universe, so all primitive peoples made it the hub about which their religion revolved, nearly always believing it a living person to whom they could say prayers and offer sacrifices, who directed their lives and destinies, and could even snatch men from earthly existence to dwell for a time with him, as it draws the water from lakes and seas. In believing this, they followed an instinct of all early peoples, a desire to make persons of the great powers of nature, such as the world of growing things, mountains and water, the sun, moon and stars, and a wish for these gods they had made to take an interest in and be a part of their daily life. The next step was making stories about them to account for what was seen. So arose myths and legends. The sun has always marked out work time and rest, divided the year into winter idleness, seed time, growth, and harvest. It has always been responsible for all the beauty and goodness of the earth. It is itself splendid to look upon. It goes away and stays longer and longer, leaving the land in cold and gloom. It returns, bringing the long, fair days and resurrection of spring. A Japanese legend tells how the hidden sun was lured out by an image made of a copper plate, with saplings radiating from it like sunbeams, and a fire kindled, dancing and prayers. And round the sun in North America, the Cherokees believed they brought the sun back upon its northward path by the same means of arousing its curiosity, so that it would come out to see its counterpart and find out what was going on. All the more important church festivals are survivals of old rites to the sun. How many times the church has decanted the new wine of Christianity into the old bottles of heathendom? Yuletide, the pagan Christmas, celebrated the sun's turning north, and the old midsummer holiday is still kept in Ireland and on the continent as St. John's Day by the lighting of bonfires and a dance about them from east to west as the sun appears to move. Pagan Halloween, at the end of summer, was a time of grief for the decline of the sun's glory, as well as a harvest festival of thanksgiving to him for having ripened the grain and fruit, as we formerly had husking bees when the ears had been gathered, and now keep our own thanksgiving by eating of our winter store in praise of God who gives us our increase. Pomona, the Roman goddess of fruit, lends us the harvest elements of Halloween. The Celtic day of summer's end was a time when spirits, mostly evil, were abroad. The gods whom Christ dethroned joined the ill-omened throng. The church festivals of All Saints and All Souls coming at the same time of year, the 1st of November, contributed the idea of the return of the dead, and the Teutonic May Eve assemblage of witches brought its hags and their attendant beasts to help celebrate the night of October 31st. End of chapter 1. Read by Professor Heather Mbai.
1: 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Happy Halloween.

Hussets and Chocolate Milk is returning to FOTW's Halloween listening party with a subtle and spooky mix of Italo disco, high energy and new wave. I'm here urging you to join me this Halloween night, 11 p.m. local time in Sydney, London, LA and New York. Will I see you there?

waves wash over cities, let the moon fall out of the sky. Let darkness rain down, leaving them all asking why. Let the sun expand and engulf us in flames, let the past be relegated to pictures and frames. None of it really matters, none of it's really true. As long as we're together, as long as I'm with you. Filtered down at every part of me, my mind, my soul, my very core. Just never forget what you mean to me.

Why, hello there, it's Missy Al from CNCM here with reports of a new show coming your way this Halloween night. Expect all the best in spooky Euro and Italo disco, plus love lawn and relentless high energy. Report back here, 11 p.m. local time in Sydney, London, LA and New York.

You're on the Halloween listening party on FOTW Radio. Happy Halloween. It's story time on the Halloween listening party.

0: Good evening, friends of the creaking door. This is your host inviting you into the inner sanctum. Come in, come on in. Oh, come on, we love company. Simply can't do enough to them. We've got lots of games custom designed for our guests. They'll simply slay you. The favorite's called a Tisket, a Casket. But the game we play best is called Revival. Oh, it's wonderful. You pass out and we try to revive you. If we don't, you don't. And now for our eerie spell. The hitchhiking corpse. Climb up on the driver's seat. Sit close to the driver. Sean O'Hara, the bewitched man with deep-set eyes. Hear what he has to tell about the beautiful corpse of Medoc County. The girl who lost her head over him.
1: Eileen. The last time I saw her, she was standing where she always waits for me. The rain on the little white bridge where the road takes a bend around Moon Hollow. I could hear her call for me to stop.
2: Stop, Sean! I'm right with you!
1: But I wasn't going to stop for her. Not anymore. My mind was made up to that. And then a lightning flash burned over her like a million lighted candles. And she was standing there where she always waited for me. Without her head. Eileen had lost her head. Am I right in my mind now, I'm wondering? These things I know, these things that I saw. Was it a dream? A man's imagination gets tipsy when he drives a great silver van 400 miles in the loneliness of the night. Eileen. The first time I saw her, she was standing where she stood the last time on a little white bridge near Moon Hollow. Climb in, miss. Ah, yeah. Sit deep in your seat with your head low. It's a black mark in the book for me if the company inspectors see you riding in the cab. I'll be docked.
2: They won't see me. Only you can see me, son.
1: Only I can see... You're calling me by name.
2: No. I'm making up a name for you.
1: But it is my name, Sean. Sean O'Hara. It's an uncanny bit of making up you just did, Miss...
2: Try, Sean. If you try, you too can do an uncanny bit of making up.
1: With your hair like it is, and your face, just one name suits. Only one name.
2: And my name?
1: Eileen.
2: I am Eileen.
1: And just where are you riding to?
2: To Medoc County. But someday, not tonight.
1: Medoc County's a good 80-mile ride from Moon Hollow. Is it someday, I heard you say?
2: Yes, someday I'll be riding to Medoc County. And it will be you who will take me there.
1: Oh, there's little to that. I always pass through Medoc. It's on my route.
2: My people came from up there. It's a big house we once had. A great big house. Without windows.
1: Without windows, you say?
2: There was a great hall. And a great long table. With my people sitting round it. The living and the dead.
1: The living and the... A house without windows and now it's the living and the dead. You're a pretty one. But you're as batty as a loon.
2: Am I really a pretty one to you, Sean?
1: Sure. Pretty hair. Eyes to light up a man's dream. Dainty little hands. The two of them fit into one of mine. The face...
2: A face, Sean?
1: No. The face I cannot praise.
2: Why not?
1: With all the war paint on it, if I didn't bite my tongue, I might say that what I see smeared over your cheeks is blood.
2: Don't bite your tongue, Sean.
1: You're getting out. Trust Sean O'Hara to pick up a gibbering farm girl who smears her face with chicken blood. Good night to you.
2: Good night, Sean. I'll be waiting again tomorrow night at Moon Hollow. I'll be watching for you.
1: I watched her go, sailing off in the mist. As high as my eyes could go, I could see her riding into the sky like a night witch. and glowing into the smoke of the moon. There had been no Eileen. I dreamed her up in my fat head. A man's imagination gets tipsy when he drives a great silver van in the loneliness of the night. Way up, I pulled into the yard behind old Morgan's diner to sleep the night from 2 to 6, curled up in my cab like I always did. I'm a hearty man and a steady sleeper, not given to dreaming. But this night, bad luck to me, I dreamed. She was leaning over me, Eileen, with the moon in her eyes. And now the blood was wet on her cheeks and running down in big red beads to splash my shirt.
2: The old mill house in Meadow, where the water falls in Meadow.
1: The old mill house in Meadow, where the water falls.

0: Eileen. Eileen! There was no Eileen. I've been dreaming. Dreaming, but the radio was playing loud enough to wake the dead. The dreaming man doesn't turn on the radio. Eileen!
1: You always wake up like a roaring lion of hell.
0: What?
2: It's me, Morgan.
1: I guess you've had all the music you need to wake you up.
0: It was you who turned my radio on?
1: Me, it was. Were you thinking the radio turned itself on?
0: I had a dream about a girl.
1: A nightmare's more like what you had. From the looks of you, you were thrashing about in that seat and beating yourself on the face with your fists.
0: Beating myself? Why is that?
1: Well, the blood all over your shirt.
0: Blood?
1: Stop looking bewitched, O'Hara, and look in your truck mirror to your nose. You gave yourself a nosebleed in your sleep, and that, my boy, was no dream.
0: I was an hour late for unloading in the Cloverville Depot.
3: O'Hara.
0: Yeah, Red.
3: Come over to the van a minute, where the Lotus can't get an airful.
0: Oh, you're acting funny.
3: We've got everything off the inventory calls for. But there are three other items. I threw a canvas cover over them before the boys got a look at them. Did you look into your van?
0: What's under the canvas cover, Red?
3: Coffins, O'Hara. Three old pine wood coffins. Want to tell me something?
0: Well, to tell you? Well, sure, I almost forgot about those coffins. It's a side job. Some yokel undertaker down by Moon Hollow. I'm to drop them off somewhere. Save him trucking charges that way and make myself $20 side money.
3: Quit lying to me, O'Hara. And to yourself.
0: Oh, lying, you say? But it's a fact, Red. Positively a fact. And I'm giving you half of the $20 for covering me. Wasn't one to pass up $20 for trucking three empty coffins.
3: The coffins aren't empty, O'Hara. And you never took a job from any local undertaker either.
0: You seem to know a lot about something.
3: I know Route 266. I was born and raised here.
0: What is there to know?
3: For one thing, the red-headed witch of Moon Hollow, maybe. You might be trucking the dead for her.
0: Eileen?
3: Or any name you give her. She was Katie to a trucker named Conway who had your run once. To hear Conway tell it, Katie, or Eileen, was always trying to get him to take her dead out of Moon Hollow to somewhere else.
0: Tomato cottage, to the old mill house.
3: Or somewhere. Anyhow, that's how the story usually goes. But what she's really out to do is drive you crazy.
0: How do you know there is such a girl?
3: Those pine boxes in there. I saw them on Conway's truck once, like they're on yours now. Conway dumped them right back in Moon Hollow. Take my advice. From now on, pass the redhead up. Jam your accelerator to the floorboard and go past her at 80.
0: I don't know what I'll do. What I did, bad luck to me on the trip back, was look for the waterfalls and the old mill house when I came to the Maydock County line. Was there an old mill house where the waterfalls, I was wondering? Or was I a man looking hard to lose his mind? I brought one of the caskets to the ground. It wasn't empty, but there wasn't much weight to it either. I opened it. It held the dead all right, but not the face or the body of the dead. It was only the skeleton. Skeleton of someone dead more years than the mind can imagine. And there was a waterfall in the deep woods. The music of water, Eileen's voice splashing in it.
4: The old mill house room, under the falls, was green.
0: And there was an old mill house down below the rocks. A stone house without windows like Eileen had said. I pulled an old rusted bolt and opened the door to one great room and a table that went from wall to wall. It was old. The flying dust could blind a man, so he'd only see what his tipsy imagination would want him to see. I saw Eileen. Eileen standing before me with her arms out. Like a thin shadow, my eyes could see through to the wall.
5: Go bring the casket, son. Go bring the dead. Home.
6: Here's something terribly new in thumbing a ride. A witch hiker. And a neat switch, too, on the old boy meets girl formula. This one's boy meets girl. Eileen, now there's a bonny lass dead set on getting ahead. And if she keeps up the pace, she'll have O'Hara shorn of his sanity any mile now. But let's get back beside our bewitched trucker.
0: A man's imagination gets tipsy when he drives a great silver van in the loneliness of the night. But there was an old mill house where the water falls, as Eileen has said. And it was there I left three caskets of the old dead. Passing Moon Hollow on the way back, I stopped in at Morgan's diner for some warm and coffee. It was just old Morgan putting his profits into the screaming jukebox.
1: O'Hara, it's you.
0: Nobody else.
1: I've been waiting all night for you to come.
0: I stopped for a time in Maydock. Well, agitated the way you look. Have I slipped out on you for a meal?
1: No.
0: I don't understand the looks of you.
1: The shoebox. It's for you, you see? Your name's written on it. Sean O'Hara.
0: And left by whom?
1: The devil's own daughter. O'Hara, her face was enough to send the man hiding in his coffin.
0: A face all smeared with blood, was it?
1: You have seen her, too.
0: We are old acquaintances by now. When I left Morgan's prying eyes, I opened the shoebox. It held a small white envelope and an old rusted tin can. I opened the envelope. Two tickets there were to a costume party in the Moon Hollow Firehouse for the next night. And the tin can full of money. A showering of Indian pennies and buffalo nickels, coins with a grit and tarnish of years on it. Like some miser had saved them in a secret nook of the kitchen. Well, that was too much for a tired working man to puzzle out. My poor head would have none of it. I had a load to haul back that night. It was time enough for puzzles another night. She'd be standing on the little white bridge where the road takes a bend. And then I would put my questions to her. She was standing there the next night watching for me. Calling for me to stop.
5: Sean! Stop, Sean!
0: Her hair was wild as before and her face the same. Her dress was changed. It was a costume now she was wearing. All silk and gaiety, like she was dressed up for a party.
5: Sean!
0: Yes, Eileen.
5: You weren't going to stop.
0: For a fact, no. You'll not be riding in my cab. And I'll not be trucking your dead ancestors anymore. Not for a barrel of nickels and pennies. Here, take your money back.
5: No. It was grandmother's savings. She wants you to have it.
0: Oh, so there's a grandmother too, is there?
5: Yes.
0: And when will she be riding along to the old mill house?
5: Tonight, Sean. She will ride with you tonight. And after that, I'll be riding with you to Maydock too.
0: And that settles the count of your people?
5: No. It still leaves you, Sean.
0: Me? Am I hearing you say me?
5: Yes, you two will sit at the long table in the great hall of the dead. You will sit beside me.
0: Alive, is it to be, or dead?
5: Dead, Sean. Like us.
0: And what will snuff me out, a hardy man like me without a sickness?
5: You will just die. Your heart will just stop.
0: My heart will stop.
5: You don't want to sit beside me?
0: It's not by way of wooing a lady.
5: Sean?
0: Yes, Eileen.
5: Do you like my costume?
0: I do. And what's it for?
5: The dance at the firehouse. I thought you would take me.
0: I think not.
5: then I will go alone. Good night, Charles.
0: Compliments of the evening to

0: But instead of sleeping in old Morgan's yard, there I was just before the midnight hour, in the costume of a trucker with a tottering mind, and looking for Eileen in the firehouse. I found her in her silk and gaiety where the Japanese lanterns were dimmest, wearing a mask like the others were, but not dancing like the others. Eileen?
1: Sean.
0: You're not surprised I came?
1: I knew you'd come.
0: You're not dancing?
1: The music is stopped?
0: It's unmasking time. Midnight's not a minute away. The caller's announced.
2: Attention! Attention, everybody! It's midnight! Everybody! Unmask!
0: You're not unmasking, Eileen.
1: You unmask me, Sean O'Hara.
0: All right, I'll... Speak again. Say my name again.
1: Sean O'Hara.
0: The voice. It's not the voice of Eileen.
1: I am not Eileen. Put your hand to my mask, Sean.
0: You're an old lady.
1: I am old, and the life you see is the last I have to show. Look at me for the last time, O'Hara. I am Eileen's grandmother.
0: But Eileen, she was here. Her hand was in mine, dressed in the costume with the silken gaiety you're now wearing.
1: Eileen slipped away to leave me with you. You have business with me now, Sean.
0: Business, you say?
1: Take me to Medoc County, the old mill house where the water falls. I'll be waiting to ride with you, O'Hara. Don't be long.
0: I drove the lonely night to the Medoc County line with my freight of storage eggs and canned goods and the dead in a pine box. The old grandmother in her silks was in her casket. And I didn't bother to ask whose job it was. I put the questions to Eileen the next time she waited for me where the road takes a bend around Moon Hollow. And she was there like I know she'd be, pointing her thumb to hitch a ride.
3: Stop for me!
0: Stop! But I didn't stop this last time. I did what the checker Red Lacey said Conway failed to do, and what I must do. I passed her up. I pushed the gas accelerator from the floor and passed her by an 80. Her shriek where the highway bends into Moon Hollow. But I didn't leave Eileen behind. She was on the seat beside me.
1: You didn't want to stop, Sean.
0: She was beside me. Without her head.
1: I'm dead, Sean. Dead. Now drive me to Medoc County.
0: The imagination gets tipsy. The sheriff of Medoc County is one to know it. And the doctor beside him looking at me with eyes of pity is one to know it, too. I hear them talking to me. But the words go sailing into the smoke of the moon. I listen, but I do not understand.
4: You ran over on the bridge down in Moon Hollow last night. A 20-ton truck, O'Hara. Her head was severed. I'll tell you all you need to know about Eileen Grant, her grandmother, and her people. They were run out of the old mill out of Medoc County about 30 years ago. Native superstition did that. The family was thought to have, well, call it evil powers. Where'd you take Eileen to, O'Hara?
0: Huh?
4: Eileen, what did you do with the body?
0: I'll take you to her. Come, I'll take you to her. I took them, the sheriff and the doctor, to the old mill house where the water falls. Here's Sheriff and Eileen and her people sitting around the table in the great hall of the dead.
4: O'Hara, to do this, to set them around the table like that. You couldn't be in your right mind, man.
0: No, I couldn't be. And I'm no one to admit that. And I'm not in my right mind to sit here beside Eileen now. What can there ever be between a man and a girl? Sitting and rotten in an old mill with their ancestors looking on. O'Hara. O'Hara.
4: Say, Doc, take a look at him.
5: O'Hara's dead.
4: Dead? To sit down and die just like that?
5: Just like that, Sheriff. O'Hara's heart just stopped. As if he willed it to stop.
6: Now that O'Hara's given up the ghost, there's a job open. Somebody. As a special inducement to insanity, a pretty girl goes along with every truck. Oh, sorry, friend. I can't tell you which of the two jobs is the more harrowing. Moral? Oh, sure. I've got one carved right here on my vertebrae. This is for any motorist who runs across Eileen. Give her the go-by, Bob. All she'll get you is dead mileage.

Hi, this is IJ Wilson with a review of a book called Monuments in Darkness by Nicholas Kaufman. I thought about writing this as a blog post for my website, but then I suddenly had the idea that I could probably also record this as an audio review, which actually makes a lot more sense, as this is the medium I'm probably better at making, despite always having ambitions to be a writer. For instance, the reason I first found out about Nicholas Kaufman was that I was trying to find somewhere to review my audio story GPS, which I had made back in 2017. But I was also perhaps looking for places to publish written short stories. I bought an issue of a literary horror magazine from the UK called Black Static, which is now unfortunately no longer in publication. And when I read through the stories, I realised that a lot of what I was writing was maybe not scary or disturbing enough to be classified as real horror. I'd come to a similar conclusion through watching new horror films. But it was still worthwhile buying this magazine, for there was one story in this collection that really jumped out at me. The Fifth Horseman by Nicholas Kaufman was about a clique of university professors who get into some deeply supernatural trouble. It not only had all the great horror elements that I had liked as a teenager, but the story itself also appealed to the adult me. It satisfied all those psychological connections that you crave in a story, in relation to where you are at in life, in terms of love and sex, work and personal frustration. At the time, I remember thinking about how it would make a great audio story, and I genuinely considered getting in touch with the author. But the only thing I felt reluctant about were some strong scenes of suicide, so the magazine ended up tucked away in my bedroom bookshelf. But about a year and a half ago, I got a friend request on LinkedIn by a name that seemed very familiar, and when I opened the request up and saw who it was, I was a little bit shocked. It was Stanley Wiata, a name that is probably not familiar to most people, but when I was a teenager, I had bought a couple of his books, where he had interviewed horror film directors that I loved at the time. I was so surprised about him getting in contact with me that I even told my mum about it. It felt like some part of my life had gone full circle. I don't know how he had found me on LinkedIn. There was not much in my profile about liking horror, and it was mainly that I was some kind of audio person. But I then talked to Stanley a little bit through messages, and I was going to organise an interview with him for my Halloween radio show, but it didn't come to pass. However, a few weeks later, for no apparent reason, Stanley sent me a post by Nicholas Kaufman, and that name too jumped out at me, but this time I knew straight away who it was. It was the author who had written The Fifth Horseman. It felt like a weird kind of synchronicity. I added him as a friend, but didn't actually message him. And then last year, I saw that he had published a new book of short stories called Monuments in Darkness, which I bought. When the book arrived, I put it aside, as my mum was very sick with cancer, and horror was the last thing I wanted to read. Also, I was a little bit afraid that Kaufman's stories would be as disturbing as The Fifth Horseman, as I had remembered it. My mum passed away in September, and then I went away to Japan for a couple of weeks for a holiday. And then, over the Christmas break, I picked up the book and started reading his stories. Again, I was very surprised. The first one in the book, The Fire and a Stag, was brilliant. A story about a man with mental health issues who goes looking for his protective older sister who has gone missing in a forest while searching for a lost North American tribe. What amazed me about this story were all the little insights into their relationship. Through him finding her diary in an empty tent, not only did it give the lead-up of events as to what had happened to her, a very solid storytelling device, but it also revealed some very personal things about how she felt about having to look after him, and then we get to feel how he reacts to this. There is also a strong poetic image at the centre of his story that links all of the events together, with an equally sublime horror lurking out there in the forest. The second story, The Rest is Noise, actually would be a perfect audio story, as it's all about music.
the main character undergoes a horrific transformation after being sent an album called Through the Gates of Hamelin, which he listens to obsessively. It's a story about college buddies drifting apart after uni, but then having something disturbing that brings them all back together. Though I can recognise some of the influences in Kaufman's work, like H.P. Lovecraft, I still feel deeply impressed by his stories. Often when I read a story by someone my own age, it doesn't feel a world apart from me. We've grown up with all the same influences. But the stories in this book feel like reading someone very talented, who has great psychological insight, but also a lot of care for his stories. He is a genuinely good writer. Reading another story, Every Path Taken, which is a riff on Lovecraft's story, A Whisper in the Darkness, about alien creatures called the fungi from Yagoth. I found this one to be amazingly vivid. I'd read Lovecraft's story as a teenager, though it wasn't one of my favourites, so for Kaufman's version I wasn't expecting a lot, but I was pleasantly surprised to enter a kind of imaginative flow state for the final scenes, immersed in strong visions of what the main character was seeing from a distant point in space. I remember stopping reading for a moment to actually think about what I was experiencing. It seemed so unique. Also, I had a similar experience to what I felt when I read Clive Barker's Books of Blood for the first time, of being so impressed that the same author could create so many stories that were all different to each other in terms of point of view and atmosphere. Of course, there are repeating themes that emerge throughout Kaufman's stories that give them a cohesiveness, but the surprises are varied, and there is even a very classic monster story in there that I am sure that most dyed-in-the-wool horror fans will love. These stories are as satisfying as putting a little puzzle together, but they will also stick around in your mind like a good Twilight Zone twist. So I recommend having a look for Monuments in Darkness and supporting a genuinely good author. It's published by Hippocampus Press and is available as a paperback and also as an ebook. This has been IJ Wilson for FOTW Radio. 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

0: Recently, WNUF TV28 was contacted about strange occurrences at a local River Hill business. Now, while it's not typical for us to air anyone's dirty laundry, we felt this time it would be appropriate. Welcome to King's Laundromat, a quiet spot on Hooper Street where you can wash your wardrobe, dry your clothes, and just maybe see a ghost. Yes, sir, since its opening 10 years ago, King's customers have seen all kinds of bizarre phenomena. Lights that flicker and shut off at random, washing machines that stop and start without any rhyme or reason, piles of clothes that, when no one's looking, seem to fold themselves. But don't take my word for it. Here's customer Sherry Newton.
1: I've been going here for about 4 years now, and I've seen some pretty weird stuff. You know, phantom shapes out of the corner of my eye, or like, you know, I'll feel someone like breathing down the back of my neck, and when I turn around, there's no one there. But the real creepy story, a ghost keeps stealing my underwear.
0: It only takes your underwear?
1: Yeah, it leaves my work clothes alone. I don't know what it is about ghosts and underwear. They must get a kick out of panties or something.
0: But it's not just missing panties. There are other eerie happenings as well. Ask World War II veteran Reggie Hunton.
2: This place is more haunted than a graveyard full of go-karts. All kinds of kookiness. That change machine over there? It eats quarters like some sort of monster. And this dryer. The buzzer will go off, and my clothes aren't even dry yet. It's madness.
0: But where did these phantoms come from? Are these damp sheets covering restless spirits? How exactly did this tale unfold? Upon further research, we uncovered the lurid details. 60 years ago, long before the building was a laundromat, it was a supposed speakeasy run by a notorious group of mobsters known as the Blue Ribbon Boys. Later, the spot itself was the site of a 1972 murder involving a young woman named Mabel Dunning, said to be the girlfriend of infamous mafia ringleader John the Heart Zaza. Is the murdered Mabel the ghost spinning up trouble at King's Laundromat? Could any detergent wash away those ghastly bloodstains? We're not so sure. But here to iron out the details is King's owner, Beatrice Gartley.
3: My business is not haunted. The rumors about the mafia are not true. Before this was a laundromat, it was a VFW hall, and the only thing haunting us is a smell of too much bleach.
0: So, you don't believe in ghosts?
3: I don't think there are any ghosts in this laundromat.
0: Are you saying that for the reputation of your business?
3: No, I'm saying that because I'm not a moron.
0: Well, that's your opinion. Whatever the case, King's Laundromat is hosting something completely unusual. And I, for one, hope it all comes out in the wash. Let's just pray these borax boogeymen leave us warm-blooded patrons alone. In other words, live and let dry.

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I'm here urging you to join me this Halloween night, 11 p.m. local time in Sydney, London, LA, and New York. Will I see you there?

0: 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Happy Halloween.
1: 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I'm listening. Are you listening? I'm listening. Are you ready? Yes, I'm ready. Are you ready? Yes, I'm ready. What is the secret? You are the secret. What is the secret? You are the secret.